for the village. There were not many problems. Everything went very smoothly. Everybody had its own place within society, and everybody was very happy. And the thing about the guru in India is that here we have learned that the guru is a particular person. A particular person who has a following or a name or an ashram or whatever. Actually, what they say in India, the guru is not a person, but the guru is a principle.

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That much oxygen and breathing just changes your whole way. 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I don't know if that image, for me, the image of the blackboard's been cleared off. 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I think we're here.

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Thank you. Could you please?

pre-recorded, pre-sent time. I hate the broken images and phones sticking out of windows. Garbage truck, X dump, Romeo, to describe it. Blind old black man, teetering on a skyscraper's cornice. Suicide on the pavement. Do you get the picture? Begin to see no slave gods in the firmament. Witch doctor in a red wheelchair throne. He used to stay up painting in $1,200 suit, all night comic books. Waiting for some new pattern to appear. Organic energy.

Clouds are moving across the sky, filling up with rain. Some damn basketball game. I can hear the thunder start to say.

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Time jumps like some magic river.

Hello, hello. You're with Oisema, Jewels of Thought Radio on the beautiful, beautiful Radio Alara. Back again for another month. Super excited to be here with you and really grateful for you all for sticking with me. We'll be going through a 1 hour journey through sound. We're going to go through some deeper electronic, afro, house, techno-esque kind of territories today. Really grateful to be here and really grateful for you all for being here with me. Stick with us for the next hour. Jewels of Thought, you're with Oisema on Radio.

We started off the show with an incredible Julian Dine rework of African Vibration, a track called Hindi, into Nicola Cruz, Jokoto Toko and Pita, into one of my favourite modern Afrobeat, electro, Afro soul, Afro house records from Afro Buddha meets Kakat Sisi drummers, Obame, into that latest tune, which is an absolute monster, from a group called Dun Dun Dun, a tune called Future Hope featuring Nadim Din Gabisi. Stick with us, plenty more to come. Jules of Thought Radio, you're with Oysama on Radio.

That brings us to the end of this month's show. It's been an absolute pleasure, as always, to be with you. Can't wait to see you again next month. Jewels of Thought Radio, you're with Oisema on the beautiful, beautiful Radio Alara. Take care of yourselves. Take care of each other. Peace.

0: Chusa.
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Everybody had its own place within society, and everybody was very happy. And the thing about the guru in India is that here we have learned that the guru is a particular person who has a following or a name or an ashram or whatever. Actually, what they say in India, the guru is not a person, but the guru is a principle.

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That much oxygen and breathing just changes your whole way. What an altered state is you have changed your way of sensing. 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The heaviness in the head from all the ideas. I don't know if that image, for me, the image of the blackboard's been cleared off. There's not a heaviness anymore. We're, yes. I think we're what I was thinking.

Listen. There's one thing you should probably understand. 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Good. I want you to have all the background. This is a very ominous assignment with overtones.

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Could you please

pre-recorded, pre-sent time. I hate the broken images and phones sticking out of windows. Garbage truck, X dump, Romeo, to describe it. Blind old black man, teetering on a skyscraper's corners. Suicide on the pavement. Do you get the picture? Begin to see no slave gods in the firmament. Each doctor in a red wheelchair thrown. He used to stay up painting in $1,200 suit, all night comic books. Waiting for some new pattern to appear. Organic energy.

Clouds moving across the sky, filling up with rain. Some damn basketball game. I can hear the thunder start to say, you had to be there if you know what I mean. Old lady Santa Claus screaming at the Kennedys. You just hold that thought.

left gleaming. Clouds, white as lace, sipping the pepper trees in the park. Clouds, red as rays, circling the pleasant trees to describe him in the dark. Tom jumps like some magic robot.

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This is a five-year running show I have been doing with Radio Hara in Palestine, Free Palestine. I'm going to take you on a little bit of a journey. Records I've been listening to for a little, some I've come into recently, others I've had for a while. I hope you enjoy. This is the Sounds of Solidarity.

This is Colectivo Imaginario. Colectivo Imaginario. These were some Italian brothers that came to Los Angeles and got their flex on at the world stage and decided to produce this album. Before that, you had Robert Laws. You've got Lonnie Liston Smith. You're listening to Sounds of Solidarity.

That was the Gaylets. That was the ending track. I hope y'all enjoyed the show. This was Sounds of Solidarity. I'm your host, Brother Jackson. What a fun night here at Radio HQ. We love you very much.

I don't know what you say to me, but I have so much to say. I wanna fly with you up the sky and dance all the night. I can't

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It will be full of sunshine. One fine day you will be mine. It will

Hello, hello. You're with Oisema, Jewels of Thought Radio on the beautiful, beautiful Radio Alara. Back again for another month. Super excited to be here with you and really grateful for you all for sticking with me. We'll be going through a 1 hour journey through sound. We're going to go through some deeper electronic, afro, house, techno-esque kind of territories today. Really grateful to be here and really grateful for you all for being here with me. Stick with us for the next hour. Jewels of Thought, you're with Oisema on Radio.

We started off the show with an incredible Julian Dine rework of African Vibration, a track called Hindi, into Nicola Cruz, Jokoto Toko and Pita, into one of my favourite modern Afrobeat, electro, Afro soul, Afro house records from Afro Buddha meets Kakat Sisi drummers, Obame, into that latest tune, which is an absolute monster, from a group called Dun Dun Dun, a tune called Future Hope featuring Nadim Din Gabisi. Stick with us, plenty more to come. Jules of Thought Radio, you're with Oysama on Radio.

0: That brings us to the end of this month's show. It's been an absolute pleasure, as always, to be with you. Can't wait to see you again next month. Jewels of Thought Radio, you're with Oisema on the beautiful, beautiful Radio Alara. Take care of yourselves. Take care of each other. 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

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Listen for an explosive live sound. The snare should be crisp and the cymbals should ring. If they become harsh or flat, the speaker's high frequency response is peaky or distorted.

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And in a household, you learn about authority, right? You learn about order, you learn about selflessness, you learn about organization, you learn about competition, and that's what a family gives you.

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1: Palestinians in Gaza are subjected to relentless bombing wherever they go. They are killed in their homes, in places where they seek shelter, in hospitals, in schools, in mosques, in churches, and as they try to find food and water for their families. In the places to which they have fled, and even while they attempted to flee along Israeli-declared safe routes.

first 3 weeks alone. Following 7 October, Israel deployed 6,000 bombs per week. At least 200 times, it has deployed 2,000-pound bombs in southern areas of Palestine designated as safe. These bombs have also decimated the north, including refugee camps. 2,000-pound bombs are some of the biggest and most destructive bombs available. They are dropped by lethal fighter jets that are used to strike targets on the ground by one of the world's most resourced armies. Israel has killed an unparalleled and unprecedented number of civilians, with the full knowledge of how many civilian lives each bomb will take. More than 1,800 families, Palestinian families in Gaza, have lost multiple family members

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1: By some sort of looping gadget, as a sort of amplified acoustic plank with knobs on.

76 years now, starting with the question of settler colonialism, apartheid, and genocide, moving then to Palestine and the law, and then finally to the question of Palestine and decolonization from settler

The matter is Shahut Kevorkian, one of the speakers on panel two, and Amadar is an internationally renowned feminist scholar and researcher into state criminality and violence against children and families, and indeed a whole lot more. She was subsequently detained, held, and interrogated under conditions that were tantamount to torture after a long campaign of harassment and denunciation by her own institution, Hebrew University in Jerusalem, for her views and her steadfast defense of Palestinian rights. She currently continues to face the possibility of a prosecution that could lead to an extensive prison sentence. And I urge the audience here to get informed about her case and to take action to defend her should the Israeli state continue its assault on her, as seems very likely. Please feel free to contact me, David Lloyd, for further information at the email that I'm putting in the chat right now. So this panel is devoted to the discussion of the legacies and lessons of the divestment campaign against South African apartheid, and in particular the campaign for the divestment of our universities and colleges' funds from companies that participated in and supported the South African apartheid regime back in the day. Since Israel has been found to be maintaining an apartheid regime across historic Palestine by major human rights organizations, including Amnesty International, Human Rights Watch, and the Israeli organization Bezalel, the current and growing feminist campaign for boycott by Palestinian sanctions against Israel, and from corporations that support and enable

0: tail, if it's cut off, will regenerate. A sea star's legs, if cut off, will regenerate. You also have a body part that can regenerate. Your rib bones. If a surgeon removes one of your lower rib bones, it will regenerate. One surgical procedure used by doctors is called a split rib cranioplasty. Doctors have reconstructed the skulls of injured patients using donated rib bone. All patients had complete regeneration of the donor rib. Another surgical procedure that uses the rib bones is called thoracoplasty. Amazingly, ribs grow back, and when they do, they will grow back straight.
1: Satanic porno cult shop.

0: 64.
1: We're in Washington, D.C. 64. With tens of thousands of people from across the country, and we're headed towards the headquarters of ICE in defiance of the Trump administration's recent attempts to quell our movement. The amount of people here today show that we will never be defeated, that the people will always stand with us, because the people choose to stand on the right side of history. And so today, we are not afraid.
0: Zero.
1: And we continue to carry the struggle forward, and we demand an immediate end to the genocide and an arms embargo now.
2: Gaza has drawn the lines that have made these questions clear. Gaza has separated right from wrong. Gaza has clarified our role. Gaza has given us our responsibility

0: 8.
1: Gaza has separated right from wrong!

Well, I got one thought, but I guess it's kind of a long thought. I'll see if I can try to make it concise. And it gets back to that question of content, you know, and in a classroom, let's say. I began to believe, because of my interest in jazz and interest in music, and I always had this kind of idealistic notion that I wanted my classes to be like being in a band, you know, that I wanted them to operate that way. And I never was able to do it, never was able to pull it off. It doesn't. But I began to consider that there's this other element to it too, which is that I kind of feel like every class is about the class. That the class is a kind of, it's an event, you know, it's this sort of organized, sort of temporally framed, sort of occasion for gathering, right? And that the class is always about the class. The class is always about how do we get together to do this? What are the protocols? How do we organize ourselves in order to study? So it's always like a little experiment in social organization. And whatever the content of the class, it's always about the class. Whether it's this experiment in social organization is operative, whether you're teaching about opera or Palestine, it doesn't matter. And there might be ways to align the question of content with the question of form. Okay. But that question of form, or better yet, a kind of deformation, right? That's always operative. It always has to be foregrounded, right? It can't just be hidden. It's got to always be made clear. Every goddamn class should be an experiment in anti-colonial practice at the level of its organization. Okay? And if you're engaged in that experiment, then I always kind of felt like, you know, we're the ones who kind of feel like thinking and studying is important for what we do and for who we are. So kind of not having the class always seemed to me to be like I'd rather like go on a hunger strike than not have class. You know? Like I got more of a commitment to the experimental social organization of the class than to the, you know, the integrity of my own body. You see what I'm trying to say? So I'm like, you know, like in the H blocks, you know, right? Like Bobby's, they went on hunger strike, but they didn't stop their Irish classes. You see what I'm saying? I mean, like, and this raises another issue, right? Regarding the question of what it means to walk out, what it means to go on strike, okay? And I feel like over the last few years, maybe most emphatically, and again, if I mention a name, it's not to suggest that this person might be endorsing any of what I'm saying on any level. But I think, you know, one of the important contributions in Saidiya Hartman's recent work is she's given us a way of refining, you know, kind of in the wake of Du Bois and maybe in the wake of Walter Benjamin, our understanding of the general strike. And one way to think about it is, what's the relation between petit marinage and the general strike? Right. What, like Du Bois in Black Reconstruction was saying, well, you know, somewhere early on in the Civil War, enslaved people went on a general strike that basically tipped the scales in the favor of the Union. And makes you want to go,

Over the next 50 minutes, we will explore indigenous, religious, and field recordings from around the world. We'll listen to the Aborigines of Taiwan, the Maoris of New Zealand, Sufi sounds from Syria, and a lot of African-American gospel. What you just heard is Aria Nova, recorded sometime in the mid-50s as part of field recordings made in southern Italy. This beautiful tune is only credited to two singers with organetto, and it was recorded in Nicastro in the province of Calabria. Italian speakers will notice it's sung in a special dialect of Calabria and quite different than standard Italian. We travel next to Taiwan, where American cello player David Darling recorded a full album with the indigenous Bunun

You just heard Syrian group Nawa performing Fasl al-Sawi from the album Ancient Sufi Invocations and Forgotten Songs from Aleppo. It's a great story behind this project. Look it up if you're more curious. But in brief, a punk band drummer in Washington, D.C. heard about really old historical chants that date from hundreds of years ago and were never recorded. These were essentially Christian Orthodox as well as Sufi chants. He traveled to Syria and recorded them before the outbreak of Syria's revolution and civil war. Next, we listened to an interpretation of Kyrie Eleison from the Christian Mass by Congolese choir group Les Troubadours du Roi Baudouin. This was recorded in 1958 as part of a wider Christian Mass interpretation album titled Missa Luba. The group was founded by Belgian missionary, and Baudouin was the Belgian king at the time. And while the voices came from the Congolese, this project really is peak colonization.

You just heard two consecutive Maori tracks. First is 50 Seconds Pau Atauro, performed by the Turakina Maori Girls Choir, followed by what was at the time number one in New Zealand when it was released in 1986, Poie'e by the Patea Maori Club. It's music integrating indigenous Maori as well as hip-hop sound. It's a major cultural piece of music in New Zealand. We travel to the southern United States. I'm sure you'll know this one. Moby sampled it on his widely successful album, Play, where he sampled a lot of African-American music. Now, whether it was tasteful or not, it's a big debate. Here's the original sample of Natural Blues, the song Troubled So Hard by Vera Hall. It was recorded in 1937 by ethnomusicologist Alan Lomax. You discover when hearing the original and then hearing Moby's cover that really the song is perfect without any percussions or other additions. Her voice fills a hole, and hundreds of years of oppression and blues come out seamlessly in 1 minute and 38 seconds.

This was Pastor T.L. Barrett and the Youth for Christ Choir with track Ever Since from the 1971 album Like a Ship Without a Sail. An album which remained unknown until it was released in 2010. Since then, tracks from the release have been sampled by Kanye and featured in many movies and TV series. Next is another artist that was revived by reissues and sampling, Shirley Ann Lee, who remained mostly unknown all her life. There's not that much information except the fact that she made some unsuccessful recordings in the late 60s and completely stopped music by the mid 70s. This is her most famous track, There's a Light.

This was Vintage Disco Gospel, He's Alright by The Spirit of Love. Originally released in 1978 and produced by Calvin Bridges. I close the African American Gospel chapter with a field recording by Alan Lomax as well. It's titled No More My Lord, really haunting prison work song. I believe it was recorded in Mississippi or Louisiana prison in the 1950s.

0: Next, we go to the townships of South Africa, more specifically Soweto, where the clap and tap gospel choir group called Yerusalema Encha was formed. And here they are singing a track of the same name. The group is led by Joseph Motong, and I believe this song was recorded around the late 70s. The townships in South Africa are known for these choir groups who often travel to the big cities in the weekend and perform on the streets to raise money for their communities.
1: Kamara ditaba ibile ke bona mdimo.

That was Jésus Calme Cuevasé by the Noviciat des Sœurs Missionnaires de Notre-Dame d'Afrique. I obsessed about this track for years. Who were these sisters? What language was it? I only heard it when it was released on a compilation by Mississippi Records, who weren't really known for being very ethical about their releases. It turned out it was part of an album released by these sisters, which you can find on YouTube now. Discogs said the album was recorded in Canada and gave the writing credit of this track to a Benedicto Mubangizi. Looking this name up, I found an article about Benedicto by an ethnomusicologist called Peter Cook, who did a lot of field work in Uganda. I got in touch with Peter Cook, who looked in his recordings and confirmed to me that it was indeed a composition by Benedicto, who turned out to be one of the biggest contributors to church chants in Uganda. I was lucky to receive an image of the handwritten composition by Benedicto, as well as an original a cappella recording that Cook did of him performing it in 1969. Benedicto Mubangizi died in 1995, and I recently learned that Peter Cook died only 6 months after we exchanged emails back in 2020. Next up is a track with an incredible story that's actually pretty close to my heart. Back in the 70s, there was a Lebanese singer named Dunya Yunus. She had this stunning, powerful voice, but she chose to leave the music world early to raise a family, and she completely stepped out of the spotlight. But before she quit, she did a quick raw a cappella recording in Beirut. That tape eventually found its way onto a field recording compilation titled Music in the World of Islam, which caught the ears of Brian Eno and David Byrne. The duo sampled her voice in two tracks. The best one, titled Regiment, became the absolute centerpiece of their groundbreaking 1981 album My Life in the Bush of Ghosts. The album completely changed how producers used vocal samples, which these days is very common, especially in electronic music. Now, the thing is, Dunya had no idea. For 40 years, she lived a quiet life just north of Beirut, completely unaware that her voice was legendary in Western electronic music. A few years ago, I actually got to visit her at her home and play Regiment, as well as her a cappella track, which we'll hear now. And both, she was hearing them for the first time. It was an unreal moment. This is Abu Zulof.

Questions of ethics are at the forefront of any discussion around field recordings, indigenous music, and sampling. In this episode, we saw cases where indigenous recordings were treated with utmost sensitivity, like the case of David Darling and the Bunoons. We heard questionable appropriation of African-American music in Moby's album Play, and unauthorized sampling, like the case of Brian Eno and Dunya Yunes. Probably most people agree that sampling should only happen when authorized, and in cases of public domain, the right credit and tribute should be given. It will remain a controversial topic, however, especially when questions of colonization, Eurocentricity, and cultural appropriation arise. With that, I close with a Bahamian spiritual track titled I Bid You Good Night. It's a traditional wake or funeral song performed here by Joseph Spence and the Pinder family in 1965.

Lord, I go walking in the valley on the shadow of death. Good night, Lord, good night. His rod and staff shall comfort me. Good night, Lord, good night. Goodness and mercy shall follow me on a good night, Lord, good night. John the wine said, I saw the sign. Good night, Lord, good night. John said, I saw the number of sign. Good night, Lord, good night. Then A for the knock, the wonderful boat. Good night, Lord.

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Good night, Lord, good night. I remember right well. Good night, Lord, good night. And when I walk in Jerusalem, just like John, good night, Lord, good night. Good night, lay down, my bread up in there. I lay down and take your rest. I want you lay your head now upon your Savior's breast. I love you, oh Jesus, love you best. I bid you good night, Lord, good night, good night.

Welcome to Jazz Chillong Gringo here on Radio Alhara. I'm in Mexico City, a country going crazy now with the World Cup and the undefeated Mexican team. I am Alan Roth. It seems lately that a lot of my programs are memorials. It's a generation of jazz musicians who are of that age when we have to say goodbye to them, but we still have their music. And tonight is a reflection on Abdullah Ibrahim, once known originally as Dollar Brand. He's a musician from South Africa, and he was a beautiful pianist. He left us at the age of 91. He was born in South Africa in 1934 and grew up in a racist society that denied basic rights to its African indigenous population, not unlike the way Israel has treated the Palestinian population. As a pianist, he was deeply influenced by the compositions of Duke Ellington and Thelonious Monk, and he became part of a group known as the Jazz Epistles. In 1962, he moved to Europe, and it was there that Duke Ellington happened to attend one of his concerts and then arranged for a recording session. He later immigrated from South Africa and moved to New York City. He continued to be a loud voice against the racist system of apartheid, a supporter of the liberation struggle led by Nelson Mandela, using both his words and especially his music. We will hear these early recordings at the beginning of the program, followed by a random mix of subsequent work. So let us begin for the next 2 hours at the beginning with a selection from his first group, the Jazz Epistles. This is from 1960. And then we'll dig deep into his sonic life for the next 2 hours. This is Jazz Chillong Gringo. I'm Alan Roth here on Radio Alhara. Abdullah Ibrahim.

I was living in Cape Town, it was a so-called white area. They still had not complete total force removal of us out of the so-called white area. So there was still a little enclave, and I lived in that enclave. And on Christmas morning, everybody had gone, I don't know, and I was alone. I got drunk. At daybreak on Christmas morning, I said, I'm going to walk up this road, upmarket, opulent, white area. You see? I've never seen this. I've never been in this beautiful area. Tree-lined streets or so. I sat on the sidewalk, and I could hear the turtle doves. And in my mind, I started writing a composition about this, and I fell asleep. And the next thing, somebody walking up the shoulder, and there were these two policemen with a hand and a gun. We realized at an early age that this system of apartheid was totally against the grain of everything, because you see, it's not just that they didn't want you to record the music, they didn't want you to think. They refused me entry into the music college, you know. They were prescribing our humanity. This is what the struggle was about. So what did we study? We studied on our own. So now all these universities give me honorary doctorates. So I'm saying with this professor, Dr. Ibrahim, can you explain to us how does one improvise? Come with us on a Saturday night. We take a walk in the township, you see, around midnight. When you see that gang coming around the corner towards you, you better improvise. Okay, so this is the way that we lived. When this policeman put his hand on me and I woke up, you had to improvise. Because the first thing he's going to ask you, what you're doing there? You know, if I'm going to tell him, well, I just took a walk here, then he's going to say, oh, so you want to burgle the place? So I said, Merry Christmas, sir. Merry Christmas. Did you hear the turtle doves? Did you hear that? So they look at me, they put me in the van. And they came to the police station, got out and opened up the back door, and they walked away. This probably means shot while trying to escape. So they only said they want to see my back. So again, improvise. So I ran into the police station. I said, Merry Christmas, all the cops, you know, Merry Christmas, I'll do Merry Christmas. And you hear the turtle doves, you know, sound. And then he let me go. See, the music kept us on course.

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I trust all is well. I'm in a little village in Germany, south of Munich, at my residence and at my piano. It's a pleasure to meet, and a pleasure that we can share a few moments together.

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Through the years, I have been blessed being in the company of masters and learning from them all over the world. When we go to school, the first teacher in school tells us 1 + 1 = 2. In the African tradition, our first teacher is the master. And the master will tell you, this is 2. So that starts your life's journey under the guidance of the master to understand what 2 is. It's a long and arduous journey, and one that we accept. We think that it has all been germinated and now produced and presented in solitude. One of my masters in Japan, I studied with him now for over 50 years. And it's a principle in Japanese culture called ikigai. Ikigai, which means when you wake up this morning, what is it that you really want to do, not what somebody else wants to do? Ikigai. So a few years ago, the master gave me a diploma. Diploma to teach. And I said, Master, why do you give me this diploma? I don't know anything. He says, that's why I gave it to you, because me too, I don't know anything. So we continue this process that we've been inspired by all these great master musicians and mentors. We practice 25 hours a day. Solitude. Thank you.

0: Hi, you're listening to Cultural Workers for Palestine. This is the July 2026 edition. I'm Stefan Christoph. Thank you so much for tuning in. This month's conversation is with Dima, who is the co-founder of Seeds of Hope. This is a project on the ground in Gaza, which we will hear about. Dima has co-founded this with a teacher in Gaza, named Islam Hejej, and it started in the context of the genocidal policies and military attacks of the Israeli state. The project aimed to create an educational space for youth displaced and to support the families dealing and coping with the struggle to survive in Gaza. The activities have been ongoing for some time now, and Seeds of Hope has become an ongoing project in Gaza. I thought it would be meaningful to speak with Dima about the initiative that uses art, song, literature, and different activities to bring youth in Gaza together on the ground. This project was the focus of a benefit compilation that is called Gaza is the Moral Compass, which was launched publicly on Radio Al-Hara in Palestine and has been released by Beacon Sound, which is a record label in Portland. The album raised funds for Seeds of Hope. So if you want to support Seeds of Hope, you can look up the album Gaza is the Moral Compass. Just search for that and Beacon Sound, you will find it. And this is a great opportunity to hear directly from Dima, a co-founder of the Seeds of Hope initiative, for this month's edition of Cultural Workers for Palestine. I'm Stefan Christoph, and we broadcast monthly both on Radio Al-Hara in Palestine, in Bethlehem, in the West Bank, and on CKUT 90.3 FM in Montreal. The archives for this program are up at soundcloud.com/freecityradio. So here's my conversation with Dima from Seeds of Hope. Since the fall of 2003, there's been a wave of grassroots initiatives to support the Palestinian people in Gaza. They have really taken off at a grassroots level. Palestinians in the diaspora particularly have been organizing ways to work with folks on the ground to support initiatives, everything from collective kitchens to educational support and other initiatives, including support for farmers and agricultural workers. These types of things are far from the images that we usually see of Gaza, which are devastating and unjust. But I think really show a very different picture of life in Gaza and also the ways that people are struggling to build community despite these circumstances of genocide. Dima is the founder of Seeds of Hope initiative in Gaza, is based in Portugal, but has been mobilizing people to support this project. So maybe to start, Dima, if you could introduce yourself a bit and just speak a bit about the initiative and give people a sense of how it got moving. Thank you so much.
1: Thank you, Stefan, for having me and for creating this space for us to talk about these initiatives that we have been trying to move and make happen and talk about it since at least October 2023. My name is Dima Abu Spetan. I'm Palestinian from Jerusalem. I'm a Palestinian diaspora, and I'm an artist. And I'm the founder of Seeds of Hope Gaza and founder of Casa Palestina in Lisbon. A human being who stands for justice and against the all the acts and crimes against humanity. I've been basically a diaspora Palestinian who lived in Oman. I've traveled in many different countries and lived in different homes, a lot of homes. And now I take Portugal as my home. What we have been doing in Seeds of Hope here is it's a mutual aid initiative that started in July 2024, and we have been focused on creating spaces for children to learn, to play, and to have something that that they know, or like basically cope with what they are living through, and bringing something from their original life before the genocide. Unfortunately, we cannot promise with safety, but we try as much as possible to create within the circles we create for them is a safe space to be who they are, live their trauma, and express it in ways that we can just be there of support and service for them. We started with 50 students and one tent, and we expanded to educate and be in support for 650 students for the year 24-25. And we expanded our operations to high school students as well, and to support with meals when possible, to support with water, and of course support with basically therapy and any psychological practices and knowledge that we can bring into the into Seeds of Hope to use with the kids during this terrible times, scary times. Yeah.
0: What you described, I think, really would just be important to underline in terms of the activities with children. You talked about these tents that you initiated to support Palestinian children. And I'm just wondering if you could just describe a little bit more how that works. And also just from your vantage point from the outside, I think that a lot of people might sort of see some of the scenes unfolding in Gaza, maybe even go to a protest, but really they're just totally overwhelmed with how to engage with the situation, or, you know, how to respond. And I think it's interesting and meaningful to hear about your own process of trying to set up this initiative, just in terms of grappling with the mess of actually doing something. I think a lot of people are sympathetic and supportive on the level of principle, but haven't made the jump to actually trying to engage with the situation on the ground, either because they don't have the connections, but I think often just people think that maybe it's futile in a sense. So I'd love to hear your response on this particular point.
1: I would say it does seem, I would go for passion and principles and determination. First of all, I wouldn't say that I did this alone. And it's not something like, oh, we're saving people. I'm an outsider and saving people inside Gaza. Seeds of Hope began through a relationship of trust between myself in Portugal and Islam Hajjaj, who is the principal at Seeds of Hope and the teacher and a mother in Gaza. She's the one on the ground with teachers, the children, and the families. My role has been to help build the bridge from the outside, to mobilize people, raise funds, communicate, organize, and keep trying to make sure the work that can continue. In the beginning, it was very simple. We started with an educational tent for children who had lost school, routine, and any sense of normal childhood. Then the tent became a place where children could come every day, sit with teachers, learn basic subjects, draw, sing, move, and be with each other later. The work grew because the need was much bigger than what we imagined. We added more teachers, more students, emotional support activities, and art, and dabke, and meditation, community meals when possible. But the way it works is not romantic. It's not clean or easy. It's constantly interrupted by displacement, bombing, hunger, internet cuts, price changes, high percentages on transfers, lack of materials, and loss. And sometimes we are planning things, and the next day the whole plan changes because people have been displaced again. Sometimes we raise money, and then suddenly the priority becomes food and transportation rather than a lesson. So from the outside, I understand why people feel overwhelmed. I also feel overwhelmed. I think anyone looking honestly at Gaza should feel overwhelmed. But for me, the question became, does it being overwhelmed mean I stopped, or does it mean to take responsibility that I can actually carry? I think many people stay at the level of principle because the situation feels too huge, and it is huge, but genocide is not only resisted by one massive act. Sometimes it's resisted by very practical, imperfect acts. Sending money, creating classrooms, paying teachers, buying notebooks, and making sure someone on the ground is not carrying everything alone. There were many moments where I felt it's impossible. There were many moments where I felt it's difficult. I don't always know what was the right decision. I had to learn by doing it, by mistake, by making mistakes, by asking questions, by listening to Islam, and by accepting that the work would never be perfect. But I think this is important. Waiting for the perfect structure can become another form of paralysis. Sometimes you begin with trust, with one person, one need, one tent, one group of children, and then you build from there. For me, Seeds of Hope taught me that solidarity has to become practical, you know? It cannot only stay as emotional or only as outrage or as a protest. All of these things matter. But at some point, the question is, what can I help to sustain? Who can I be accountable to? What relationship can build that? Not as a temporary. And I don't believe this worked. I understand why people feel that way. But when you see a child in Gaza returning to a lesson, drawing again and moving beyond their trauma, how we have witnessed for the past 2 years since Seeds of Hope was founded, it's not just a victim of a genocide. It's not just something. It makes you keep to move on. If they are able to keep it going and they are determined to live, they are determined to exist. Who am I to stop, you know? Who am I not to continue? And I would say to people, don't wait until you can do everything, you know? It's all the seeds. You just need to put the seed and find the real thing you can really support and commit to. With Gaza specifically, and do not build hope, build trust, and be consistent about it, and accept the mess, because the mess is part of that work and in Gaza. So even the smallest act of continuity becomes an act of a form of resistance.
0: You talked about a relationship, Dima, with a teacher. Can you talk about that a little bit more and just sort of describe that process of trying to build out into making a larger initiative? Because I've also noticed that a lot of people are responding to these calls for individual support from families in Gaza, and obviously there's nothing wrong with that on principle, but there's lots of people who don't access social media or maybe don't write in English, and in that context, these larger spaces, even, you know, relatively small, but group spaces where many people can access that support seem important. Any reflections on that?
1: Yeah, well, absolutely. Islam Hajjaj is the foundation of everything. She is the community. She created the community in Gaza. And when we first began speaking, it was not through an institution or a big plan or where we are now. It was through urgency. It was two women coming together, talking about what is needed to be done, listening to her, understand her story, understand what she have been through, how reading simple stories to children under the bombing made a huge difference on them to continue every day living under that violence. And so we started thinking, like, what can be practically done? Like, we started building this together and thinking, how can we create a place where they can gather? How can we bring the teachers? How can we start building an international community? Even a community here in Portugal, because Seeds of Hope relies fundamentally on the people. We don't get aid from organizations. We don't wait for organizations. It's made by the people, for the people in Gaza. And this is, and people coming together, it was the only thing that kept us going. Also the team of volunteers who believed in this mission, who have put their time, their effort, their skills, and they are exceptional. They are true warriors who would be there available for any emergency call, any emergency act, what needs to be transferred, what needs to be put in place. So with Islam, it became like the relationship was created in different layers, I would say. Layers of two Palestinian women, one in diaspora, one living in genocide, two women who want to continue resisting and affirming that we deserve to live, we deserve to exist, and we are not going to say no, and we're not going to be broken, even though the occupation is trying to erase our narrative, our existence, and take away our independence and our basic human right needs.
0: Yeah, so building on what you said, you talk about this collaborator, Islam, in Gaza, and she's made a choice to use this support for a collective context, so like educational tents and activities with children. That's different from an individual appeal, right? And so just about why it's important for the effort to support this more group process. And I'm mentioning this because there's a lot of individual appeals from Gaza, which, of course, there's nothing wrong with that. But there's lots of people in Gaza who don't have access to social media and can't articulate the conditions in that way. So I would imagine a project like this reaches different children from families maybe who don't have that capacity to communicate through, you know, online platforms that some people in Gaza have been able to do, if you see what I mean.
1: Yes. Yes, I see what you mean. I would say there are a lot of people who are more visible than others because they have language or internet or network, or someone abroad helping them. But the thing is, and this is why collective spaces matters. There are a lot of people who will, like, a lot of people who will not be able to, like, having initiatives like Seeds of Hope or like Samir Project or like Reviving Gaza, the stories that happen on the ground that we are connected with, or other initiatives that help students to go study abroad. Who come to Lisbon, who come to Portugal, like now there is this family who is coming to Portugal. Because of our work in Gaza, we are already collecting, we are already in network with collectives here in Lisbon who have like Parents for Peace, for example, who are bringing two girls to go to the hospital here. They have been amputated there because of the bombing, and they are coming now to Lisbon in the end of the month to be here. So these girls were not, you haven't seen them on social media, just like thousands of other kids that you haven't seen on social media. But the more of collective spaces we have, the more of unified fronts we have together, these people will have, like, us and them and the entire movement will be able to amplify the voices and center their voices into it. And I don't know if, I think here where solidarity becomes more responsible, in the sense it's not only about responding to the most visible call, but also about asking who is not being seen, who is not being able to ask, what systems, what even like small ones, what can we help to sustain that support? And does not only depend on the best access for outside, like we see this video that becomes viral, And then all of a sudden, you see that the support goes there entirely. And it's just like, or the guilt donation, for example, when something really happens and it becomes a response for crisis, rather a strategy for people to move with collectively. Just we need to understand that visibility that is not equal, and try to find ways how to support. And yeah, what I'm trying to say is collective structure really matters in getting this through.
0: Thanks for sharing that. And I find it's very exciting and meaningful to also get a sense that there's a connection and relationship between these different mutual aid collective initiatives. You mentioned some of them, Reviving Gaza Mutual Aid, Samir Project. I know there's also the agricultural work of the Arab Group for the Protection of Nature, and many others. Maybe just for people who just heard what you shared, can you describe the like educational support tent that you first set up, and just like where it was? And I'm sure it changed locations, but just for people to maybe have a bit more of a sense, because you're so closely communicating with your collaborator on the ground in Gaza and have such a better picture of the sort of physicality of setting up a space like that.
1: Okay, well, in the beginning, our first tent, it was in Azawaida in the south of Gaza. And this was after the first displacement. So we started the Seeds of Hope tent there, and it was a tent that is made from materials that you could find, whatever you could find around, to be honest. Like from all the rubble we started, and Gaza, they are fierce, to be honest. They are an example that none of us would imagine how they would create things, bringing all the materials that has, like the rubble or like the plastic, what do you call it, sheds. And they would just... They created this big tent, and brought and then, well, Islam communicated with the local community that we're opening this space to educate to teach the kids, and then the parents started applying. We actually had like a line of parents wanting to apply, but our capacity was 50 students in the beginning, and the kids and the families were like, how come you don't have space for my children? And we're like, we hope so, but this is the beginning. And it was interesting to see the reaction of the families wanting to put their kids during that time, where it was really like it was one of the harshest time back then in 2024. So when we started, it was mostly girls. We had 41 girls and 9 boys, and between the age 8 and 10. And it was not like a classroom. Everyone was sitting on the floor. We had one board and 3 teachers. And we started networking with the local initiatives to make it happen. So it started on a very basic scale, one fixed location in the south. And Islam just kept moving it on the ground and running the program and constantly reading the situation and telling us what the children when the children first joined Seeds of Hope, they were in severely traumatic. She described them as zombies. And the kids would not respond to laughter or talking to them. So this also had us to connect with therapists and psychologists to teach us, what do we do? And, when we are, like, if you are in Europe, a lot of therapists would come, and a lot of people want to be part of Gaza. It's just, who's going to take the initiative? Who will start it? And everyone has the access. You go to any protest, you tell them, guys, I did this. Very basic thing. What can you do? Someone will tell you, I can paint a drawing and send it for the children to color, which we did. And you had, we just did a small post of like, hey, artist, a call for artists. Can you help us with sending us artwork that the kids can paint? A lot of artists responded. So things, it's like, you know, the acts start to become happening more and more because there was an initiative to make it happen, but also people wanted a guidance or something that they can put. Everyone wants to do something, but where do they put it? So when you create that space, you just find that you will be surprised how much people come together to make it happen.
0: Dima, thank you so much for speaking with us today about the Seeds of Hope initiative and taking the time to share your thoughts. Thank you again.
1: Thank you so much, Stefan. I appreciate it. And inshallah, we'll be able to talk more about more initiatives. And inshallah, Palestine will be free as well.

Joe. Black boy. It's the sound of music makes your soul leap for joy. Shout, Uhuru, while mute Perugia stands sunk in a sea of faces uplifted, singing today. Uhuru, oh yeah, freedom. Later, they tell us, but we know the time is now. Sow your harvest, mother. Weep no more. Reap thy bitter crop, my father. Rhyme poem. 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He's black, that's sure. That stole from me that whole world mystery I knew. Blow, Brother John, sweet memory, be a living thing.

5, 3, 2, 1.

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This is how you meet girls. And then she would tell us, on Saturday, I want you to go to this place where they're dancing, you know. We went there and then we stood there and didn't have the courage to ask anyone because they're all white people, I suppose. So eventually went in there and we started asking girls to dance and there was nobody ever said no to us. So it was all a positive experience.

0: your soul. My soul.
1: So one day I said, Mrs. Leverton, I hope you don't mind me asking you, where does your husband go? And she said, oh, funny. She must have laughed. She said, well, he's a grave digger.
2: Part-time
1: grave digger. Obviously, it's a steady job, isn't it?

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I see that stare. Yes, I do. I see the way.

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راديو الحاره

Sorry.

راديو الحارة. راديو الحارة.